0: not live in peace. Sooner or later, conflicts, accusations, grudges, and acts of vengeance emerge in our hearts and among peoples. And these acts destroy relationships, divide families, and unleash wars. Only forgiveness sets us free and restores the light. Even where human material and moral poverty has darkened the horizon and made the path uncertain. Forgiveness, like a gentle breeze, sweeps away even the thickest clouds until the sun shines once more. St. Peter himself experienced this many times in his life. In particular, when, after denying and abandoning Jesus during the Passion, he encountered the risen Lord on the shore of the lake and heard him ask just one question. Simon, do you love me? This was accompanied by an invitation, follow me, which was the same invitation given on the occasion of their first encounter. It was as if nothing had happened. This love, which forgives and heals, would mark for the first of the apostles the confirmation of his mission. Let us ask, therefore, the Virgin Mary, Mother of Mercy, to help us forgive always, even when it is difficult to take the first step, and to spread with courage and perseverance the serene and healing light of love that overcomes hatred and disarms all resentment.
1: Angelus Domini, nunciavit Mariae,
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0: Cari fratelli e sorelle.
1: Dear brothers and sisters.
0: 2 days ago marked the 25th anniversary of the September 11th terrorist attacks in the United States of America. I renew my prayers for those who lost their lives and for those who continue to bear the wounds of that tragic day. At a time when conflict and violence afflict so many of our brothers and sisters, I invite everyone to pray that the Lord will bestow his gift of peace upon the world.
2: Il ricordo del tragico avvenimento di 25 anni fa.
1: The memory of the tragic event from 25 years ago makes us renew our commitment for peace through prayer that we grant to Our Lady, to the Virgin Mary. And now I greet the various pilgrims and Romans in the square.
0: Do il benvenuto ai gruppi venuti da San Paolo del Brasile.
1: I welcome the groups that have come from São Paulo in Brazil.
0: E a quelli di diversi altri paesi.
1: And those from various different countries.
0: Saluto I membri dell'associazione religiosa
1: Jesus I also greet
0: Cautivo,
1: from a religious organizations that is present.
0: Dell'oratorio Salesiano di Chieri. I fedeli di Dolianova in Sardegna.
1: And the Pope is greeting now various pilgrims from parts
0: I
1: of Italy.
0: I venuti da Assisi sulla via di San Francesco. Saluto la famiglia Bellunese con la scuola di Erechim in Brasile, come pure I motociclisti radunati per manifestare per la pace e la vita.
1: He's also greeting a group of bikers who are manifesting for peace.
0: Una buona domenica.
1: I wish you all a happy Sunday.
3: Thank you for joining us for this broadcast. Laudetur Jesus Christus. Praised be Jesus Christ.

0: Laudetur Jesus Christus. Praised be Jesus Christ. Greetings and welcome. Our Sunday broadcast today and in the coming weeks now features the broadcast of the Pope's Angelus. Pope Leo XIV led the recitation of the Angelus prayer in St. Peter's Square on this Sunday, and here's what he had to say.
1: Cari fratelli e sorelle, buona domenica!
2: Dear brothers and sisters, happy Sunday.
1: Oggi il Vangelo ci parla di un valore fondamentale della vita cristiana.
2: Today's Gospel speaks to us of forgiveness, which is a fundamental feature of the Christian life. Jesus taught and exemplified forgiveness even on the cross, where he prayed to the Father for his persecutors with the familiar words, "Forgive them, for they do not know what they are doing." In today's passage, Peter asks the Master precisely about this question. Lord, how often shall my brother sin against me and I forgive him? As many as seven times? His words reveal a generous heart, for the number seven symbolizes fullness in the Bible. And forgiving seven times means forgiving abundantly.
1: La risposta di Gesù però va oltre.
2: Jesus' response, however, goes even further. I do not say to you seven times, but 70 times seven. In other words, beyond all limits, without measure.
1: E per chiarire meglio il suo pensiero,
2: to clarify his point further, the Savior tells the parable of a servant who owed his master a large debt that was practically impossible to pay. Although his own debt was forgiven out of pure mercy, he did not extend the same mercy toward one of his fellow servants, and for this he was rebuked and severely punished. With these words, Jesus reminds us that gift and forgiveness are the foundation of our existence. All things are given to us by God out of pure love, and none of us can claim to be perfect in responding to such goodness. For this reason, gratuitousness, which is the source of our existence, is also the best rule for our life together. We experience this every day. Forgiveness is indispensable, and without it, we cannot live in peace. Sooner or later, conflicts, accusations, grudges, and acts of vengeance emerge in our hearts and among peoples. And these acts destroy relationships, divide families, and unleash wars. Only forgiveness sets us free and restores the light. Even where human material and moral poverty has darkened the horizon and made the path uncertain. Forgiveness, like a gentle breeze, sweeps away even the thickest clouds until the sun shines once more. St. Peter himself experienced this many times in his life, in particular when, after denying and abandoning Jesus during the Passion, he encountered the risen Lord on the shore of the lake and heard him ask just one question. Simon, do you love me? This was accompanied by an invitation, follow me, which was the same invitation given on the occasion of their first encounter. It was as if nothing had happened. This love which forgives and heals would mark for the first of the apostles the confirmation of his mission.
1: Chiediamo allora alla Vergine Maria.
2: Let us ask, therefore, the Virgin Mary, Mother of Mercy, to help us forgive always, even when it is difficult to take the first step, and to spread with courage and perseverance the serene and healing light of love that overcomes hatred and disarms all resentment.
1: Angelus Domini, nunciavit Mariae.
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0: Cari fratelli e sorelle.
1: Dear brothers and sisters.
0: 2 days ago marked the 25th anniversary of the September 11th terrorist attacks in the United States of America. I renew my prayers for those who lost their lives and for those who continue to bear the wounds of that tragic day. At a time when conflict and violence afflict so many of our brothers and sisters, I invite everyone to pray that the Lord will bestow his gift of peace upon the world.
2: Il ricordo del tragico avvenimento di 25 anni fa.
1: The memory of the tragic event from 25 years ago makes us renew our commitment for peace through prayer that we grant to Our Lady, to the Virgin Mary. And now I greet the various pilgrims and Romans in the square.
0: Do il benvenuto ai gruppi venuti da San Paolo del Brasile.
1: I welcome the groups that have come from São Paulo in Brazil.
0: E a quelli di diversi altri paesi.
1: And those from various different countries.
0: Saluto i membri dell'associazione religiosa Jesus
1: I also
0: Nazareno
1: greet
0: Cautivo,
1: from religious organizations that is present.
0: Dell'oratorio Salesiano di Chieri. I fedeli di Dolianova in Sardegna.
1: And the Pope is greeting now various pilgrims from parts of Italy.
0: I pellegrini venuti da Assisi sulla via di San Francesco. Saluto la famiglia Bellunese con la scuola di Erechim in Brasile, come pure I motociclisti radunati per manifestare per la pace e la vita.
1: He's also greeting a group of bikers who are manifesting for peace.
0: Una buona domenica.
1: I wish you all a happy Sunday.
3: Thank you for joining us for this broadcast. Laudetur Jesus Christus. Praised be Jesus Christ.

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2: Stay tuned for our report with the Pope on Sunday and other stories. That will be followed by our feature, The Family. I am John Baptist Tumusime. Pope Leo XIV told pilgrims who gathered in St. Peter's Square on Sunday for the traditional Nuno Angelus prayer that forgiveness is the foundation of our existence. The Holy Father was reflecting on Sunday's Gospel taken from Matthew chapter 18, verses 21 to 35, in which Peter the Apostle asks Jesus how many times he should forgive a person who has wronged him. And the Lord answers that forgiveness should be limitless.
3: Gesù lo ha insegnato e testimoniato fin sulla croce.
2: The Pope said Jesus taught and exemplified forgiveness even on the cross, where he prayed to the Father for his persecutors, asking God to forgive them because they did not know what they were doing. Forgiveness, thus, is a fundamental feature of the Christian life. Quoting Matthew chapter 18, verses 23 to 30, in which Jesus tells the parable of the servant who owed his master a large debt that was practically impossible to pay, and although his own debt was forgiven out of pure mercy, he did not extend the same mercy towards one of his fellow servants. Pope Leo said that the Lord reminds us that all things are given to us by God out of pure love, and none of us can claim to be perfect in responding to such goodness. Anyone who has received God's infinite mercy, he said, must always freely give others from the heart. Forgiveness, he added, is indispensable, and without it, we cannot live in peace. Sooner or later, conflicts, accusations, grudges, and acts of vengeance emerge in our hearts and among people, and these acts destroy relationships, divide families, and unleash wars.
3: Solo il perdono libera e riporta la luce.
2: The Pope said only forgiveness sets us free and restores the light, even where human material and moral poverty has darkened the scope and made the path uncertain. St. Peter the Apostle, he said, experienced this many times in his life, in particular when, after denying and abandoning Jesus during the Passion, he encountered the risen Lord on the shore of the lake and had him ask just one question, "Simon, do you love me?" This was accompanied by an invitation, "Follow me," which was the same invitation given on the occasion of their first encounter. It was as if nothing had happened, the Pope observed. This love which forgives and heals would mark for Peter the confirmation of his mission. Pope Leo concluded his reflection with a prayer through the intercession of the Blessed Virgin Mary, that God may help us to forgive always, even when it is difficult to take the first step and to spread with courage

0: To the 25th anniversary of the September 11th terrorist attacks in the United States of America, I renew my prayers for those who lost their lives and for those who continue to bear the wounds of that tragic day. At a time when conflict and violence afflict so many of our brothers and sisters, I invite everyone to pray that the Lord will bestow his gift of peace upon the world.
1: The Palatine Missionary Sisters have launched the program for the celebration of the 50th anniversary of their work in Rwanda. The first Palatine Sisters arrived in the country in 1977 and began their work in the Archdiocese of Kigali, which had been created by St. Pope Paul VI in 1976. The anniversary will be celebrated next year at St. Vincent Paloti Parish in Gikondo, where they established their first community before they opened other communities in the Archdiocese of Kigali and in other Catholic dioceses in Rwanda. Since their arrival in Rwanda, the Palatine Sisters have been engaged in many activities of evangelization, including health care, maternal and infant care, education, academic sponsorship, care for the elderly, caring for orphans and the vulnerable, and running projects aimed at taking away abandoned children from the streets. The congregation of the Palatine Missionary Sisters was founded by Father Vincent Paloti in Rome in 1838. Father Paloti lived between 1795 and 1850. And dedicated much of his priestly work on caring for the poor and working with the marginalized in Rome. It was against that background that he founded the congregation to continue that work, but with a particular focus on caring for, sheltering, and educating young, vulnerable, and orphaned girls in Rome. Father Paloti was canonized a saint by Pope John XXIII in 1963. Mental health experts have called upon diocesan priests and the religious in their communities to support and accompany one another in their work and challenges because this is absolutely necessary for their mental well-being. The call was made recently at the end of a mental health training workshop organized by the interregional meeting of the bishops of Southern Africa in Bisa, which was held in the South African city of Pretoria. The workshop was attended by 29 participants from 8 countries and 22 religious congregations. One of its motives was to raise awareness of the importance of mental health and encourage Catholic bishops' conferences and religious congregations to strengthen their work in this area. Mental health refers to emotional, psychological, and social well-being of a person. It affects how we think, feel, relate to others, and how we make our choices. The mind, like the physical body, also suffers health problems. The most common mental health problems include anxiety, excessive fear, panic, persistent shifts in mood, depression, trauma, altered perception of reality, attention deficit, and eating disorders. Mental health problems are caused by a combination of factors, which include inherited genes, defects of nerve cells that communicate in the brain, long-term illness, experiencing violence, neglect, or abuse as a child or adult, severe pressure or stress, financial troubles, hectic schedules, death of loved ones, divorce, social isolation, poverty, discrimination, unemployment, as well as drug and alcohol abuse. There are many diocesan priests and members of religious congregations that suffer from mental health problems. Many of them do not receive required treatment for a number of reasons, including ignorance about mental health, lack of mental health experts, neglect, or living in denial. A one-month refresher course for Consolata missionaries serving in Africa concluded on Saturday in the Kenyan town of Sagana. The participants were members who had served between 10 to 15 years in their ordination to the priesthood, or since taking perpetual vows. The program included human maturity and healthy integration of stress

0: anger, disappointment, and emotions through self-awareness. Reflections on chastity, sexuality, and substance abuse, and others. In a related development, Consolata missionaries who are serving in Africa, Asia, Latin America, and Europe, but who have celebrated 50 years of their priestly ordination or religious profession, are currently following an ongoing formation course in Rome. The course began on September 1st and will conclude on September 26th. It is organized by the General Office for Formation and coordinated by the General Council of the Congregation of the Consolata Missionaries. One of the organizers told Vatican Radio on Sunday that the course is an opportunity for the participants to look back on the long journey of service they have traveled, to share the experiences gained, and to continue living their vocation with awareness and renewed enthusiasm. He noted also that in many cultures, old age is considered a time of grace because it brings wisdom and honor. It is also a stage of life that gradually leads to a progressive withdrawal from active life, a slowing down, and the emergence of several health challenges. It must therefore, he said, be lived intensely and actively. The first West African Youth Day for the regional conferences of the Catholic Bishops' Conference of West Africa concluded on Friday in Ghana's capital, Accra. It was attended by youth from various member Catholic dioceses. The gathering attracted the attention of the government, and the Ghanaian head of state, President John Dramani Mahama, sent a message to the gathering through his vice, Professor Nana Jane Opoku Ajemang. Professor Opoku told the youth that their gathering was not a mere event, but a missionary responsibility towards the future of the African continent. She called upon them to play an active role in regional integration because their presence in Accra had surpassed national, ethnic, and linguistic boundaries. She also invited them to pursue their studies with vigor and commitment and to promote peace in the region because insecurity is a shared challenge in the West African region. The Youth Day was held under the theme, Take Courage, Young Catholics, Actors and Builders of Peace and Hope in West Africa. It brought together young people from 16 West African countries. The government of Norway has announced that it will be closing its embassy in Malawi in July next year as part of its program to overhaul its foreign service. Norway opened its embassy in Malawi in 2000, and since then it has provided millions of US dollars to support development projects in health, education, agriculture, and good governance. Norway's Minister for Foreign Affairs has assured Malawians that development cooperation would continue, but cooperation with the civil society groups and other partners in Malawi would be reviewed. You are tuned to the English Africa service of Vatican Radio.
1: And now our feature, family. Church in Africa as a family of God. Its people, challenges,

0: Sister Junza is a religious Holy Spirit sister in Zambia's Diocese of Monze. She is spearheading eco-friendly agriculture, working with local farmers in the community. Perhaps it's best that I ask her to introduce herself.
1: My name is Sister Junza Christabel Mwangani. I'm a religious sister of the Holy Spirit from the Diocese of Monze in Zambia. The religious sisters of the Holy Spirit are a local congregation, a congregation of diocesan rite, founded in 1971 by the then first bishop of the Diocese of Monze, Bishop James Coboy, S.J. He was of Irish descent, and he came to Zambia at that time. And as you can hear, the name itself, we're called Sisters of the Holy Spirit, because at the time, the church was talking about the Holy Spirit being talked about in the church. So we bear witness to the power and action of the Holy Spirit in the church and wherever we are.
2: Recently in Kigali, you were speaking about farming, and you gave a talk on that and how you are implementing that. Would you like to share that with us?
1: Yes. We live in the southern part of Zambia, and farming and agriculture is inherent to the people of the southern province. Now, in our charism, we are always called to descend with the people. We find solutions to their issues with them, not for them. So we descend together and we say, in serving others, we ourselves are enriched. So we entered that community knowing that agriculture is inherent to the people of the southern province. They've had it as their way of life. But then economically, many people are struggling, and yet they have the means of growing their economy in their hands and in their DNA. So we said, let us promote agriculture as a business, so that we promote agriculture and entrepreneurship, but at the same time be ecologically cautious. That what are we doing to our environment? So we decided to promote eco-friendly agriculture, so that as people are practicing this agriculture, they are also recreating the earth, Mother Earth. So in doing that, we targeted the women and the youth, actually three groups: the women, the youth, and the school-registered pupils. So for the school-registered pupils, we opened the secondary school, the James Coboy Secondary School, and agriculture is compulsory in that school. And all the pupils learn the agriculture science, and they practically go to do agriculture. Then for the youth, we targeted those who have dropped out of school. Either they didn't complete up to high school, or whichever grade they dropped off school, or those who didn't manage to go into tertiary education. Then we say to them, we realize that it's not every child who is cut out for academic excellence. There are those who are good with their hands. Does it mean that if they didn't go into that far with education, then they can't thrive? And we said, no. So we created what we call the Emerging Farmers Initiative. It's a small institute that teaches agriculture and entrepreneurship to those who dropped out of school. And the curriculum and the model we took is hands-on. So they do, because you don't take them to the academics that they didn't manage. So we teach a bit of theory, but most of it is practical. And after they finish, we ask them to replicate what they learned in our institute in their own community, because we want this to go to every community. And then with the women, as Sisters of the Holy Spirit, we partnered with other congregations. This one, we are being supported by the Conrad N. Hilton Foundation. As congregations, we came together, we are 8 congregations, and each congregation started with just 15 women. And then we said this one has to create a ripple effect, where the first woman mentors 2 others. So in the second ripple, you have 2 women each, which makes 30, and the third ripple also has another set of women. These ones, we are also promoting integrated agriculture, where they grow crops, they also rear livestock. And we took up the women because we are looking at making sure that while they are doing all this, there's food security at household level.
2: What I would like to find out is establishing these institutions, managing them. That takes a lot of funding and a lot of organizing. Do you have the personnel, the funds to do that? How did you go around doing that?
1: In fact, in terms of personnel, let me first mention that our model when we're doing all this is that you appreciate and utilize the resources around you, the resources available to you. So we realize that the church has a lot of unutilized land. So we encourage each congregation, use whatever resources have been abandoned. We have structures, infrastructure that is not being used. We have the land that is not being used. We have the people whose skills are not really being used. For example, when we started, we organized ourselves in a way that we had somebody who had done business administration, one had done sustainable development, another one was an accountant, and we formed the first team. So the one who did business administration was able to create the business concept that we needed and articulate it. The one who had done sustainable development helped us to enter into the community and speak the language that the community would understand. And the accountant was working out the figures and doing all the projections and everything. But then we needed people who had done like animal husbandry, agriculture and what. And our superior general at that time had to do the work for us. I don't know how to inoculate a pig. So we asked her, the piglet needs to be injected. Please come and help out. And she would do that until we reached a point where we could employ. So it's important to recognize and harness the resources that are available.
2: You did speak about agriculture being in the DNA and people being a farming community. So what is the innovation that you brought about to people who already knew farming, were probably doing some farming anywhere? So what is that innovation that changes the situation into what you said you wanted it to be a business?
1: So there were two things at stake. First of all, there were farming methods. They were using farming methods that were not helping them to grow. So they would grow crops that were just available for some period in a year. The rest of the year, probably they wouldn't have food and all. And they were depending on rain-fed crops. So like when you do not have the rain, then they will not survive. They won't have the food. So we brought two things. We talked about agriculture methods that could help them harvest more. We also talked about them thinking of having the food on the table, but growing extra to be able to have income. But then we also talked about integrated farming, because if somebody was growing crops, that's all they were doing. And then we said, you can't grow crops alone because you won't be climate resilient. If we have to be climate resilient, then you have to grow crops and rare animals so that in case there's crop failure because there was either drought or something, your animals will thrive, your livestock will thrive. It means that you have something to sell and buy the maize, the staple food that you never grew. So that was the innovation around
2: it. What about the eco? You speak about eco-friendly agriculture.
1: Yes. So what we did was that we gave out pigs, goats, chickens around. So the whole of the year, like before the rainy season comes, somebody's accumulating the manure from there. So the manure that is coming from the goats and the pigs and it goes into the field. So this farmer will not be depending on artificial fertilizer. They are going to use manure, which is very friendly to the soil. And then they are going to yield and they'll be able to feed the livestock from whatever they harvested, and everything continues to integrate and support each other. Like every life is interconnected. So there's life that comes from manure, there's growth of crops. After the crops, the greens are fed back to the livestock and the cycle continues. So in the one that we created, we have chickens, we have pigs, we have fish, we have vegetables, we have orchards. So even like the water that comes from our fish ponds, we don't just open the fish ponds when we want to clean and let the water run. We make sure that it is directed to the crops. So we are watering our crops with the water that is already manured and all that. And the cycle continues, and the greens that come from there are used to feed the livestock, and the cycle continues. And we just made sure that this has to grow to a commercial level. And we bring our farmers, we've made that demonstration farm, we bring them to that farm, they see what we are doing, and then they decide, if I can't stand pigs, maybe I'll do poultry. If I can't stand poultry, maybe I'll do fish farming. if none of this works for me, let me learn how to make feeds so that I can sell to other farmers. All that is happening at our farm and it becomes a demonstration.
2: So you do actually have some success stories already.
1: Yes, we do.
2: And now the future? Once you have planted that seed, it's being replicated in some place. Mm-hmm. What's in it for you as sisters?
1: For us, actually, we've said to ourselves, our success or our impact will not be measured by the profit. It will be measured by how many lives have been transformed. We visit these families and we know we did our baseline study, like every woman when we started working with them, what was their income per month like? 2 years down the line, we are measuring how much income comes to this household in a month. But what the cohesion that is happening now is very interesting for us sisters and for the women, because when we distributed all this livestock to them, we realized they needed to sell because we were looking at revenue and income to the homes. But we know how much people are exploited by briefcase buyers who just come and say, give me a goat for 200 kwacha. So we've opened another common market for ourselves and we've just constructed a value addition center. So we buy the goats from the women at a price that is reasonable. Then we process the meat into either marinated sausages and what. And we already have contracts with supermarkets so that we can supply them. And also we've been known for what we are doing. So people still come to buy from our place. So the cycle has continued.
2: So basically what you're saying, this is not an income generation project for the congregation. It's really to create impact and change in society.
1: Exactly. It's not just for us to generate income, no. It's for us to create impact and make better the lives of the people that we serve. Because it's very difficult to beg. It's very dehumanizing to be asking for help, especially for basic things. So if you can empower a woman to be able to meet the basic needs of her home, I think you dignify them better than when you give them something once off.
2: Sister Jones, I would like to thank you for your time and your sharing, and I wish you well for all this that you are doing.
0: Sister Jones, Christabel Mwangani, a Zambian Holy Spirit sister, she has been our guest today.
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4: You have been listening to the English Africa service of Vatican Radio, and I am Johnny Baptist Tumusime. In our next program at the same time tomorrow, you can hear our features, Echo of the African Synod and the Millennium Appointment. Praised be Jesus Christ. Laudetur Jesus Christus.

0: Laudator Jesus Christus, Vatican and World News.
1: In the headlines this Monday, September 14th, Pope Leo XIV celebrates his 71st birthday and reinforces the work of the Vatican Apostolic Library. Villanova University unveils the Pope Leo XIV Sustainability Medal and names its first recipient. And Cardinal Kevin Farrell attends the second preparatory meeting for World Youth Day Seoul 2027. In the Vatican, I'm Devin Watkins. Pope Leo XIV celebrates his 71st birthday on Monday, following a year marked by appeals for peace, apostolic journeys, and concern for human dignity. Messages and expressions of good wishes have been arriving at the Vatican from around the world. The Italian Bishops' Conference conveyed the greetings of Italy's local churches and thanked the Pope for his service. They recalled Pope Leo's emphasis on the gospel as the fundamental priority of ecclesial life and on faith as a personal encounter with Christ. They also welcomed his call for missionary communities, welcoming parishes, and effective structures of participation. Born in the U.S. city of Chicago on September 14, 1955, Pope Leo XIV enters his 72nd year with the central themes of his pontificate clearly defined: peace, unity, and the defense of human dignity. Separately, Pope Leo XIV visited the historic Apostolic Archives and the Apostolic Library in the Vatican today, inaugurating a new exhibit entitled Aqua, Catastrophe and Wonder. The Pope expressed his appreciation for the mission and work of the two institutions, which he described as at the service of the development of and spreading of culture for the Church and all of humanity. Kelsey Gussie reports.
2: Pensando ad una biblioteca,
3: while a library can be seen as a restful, quiet place, Pope Leo highlighted that a book also awakens a restlessness, feeding the desire and daring to search. St. Augustine, he pointed out, is an example of this dynamic. Through reading the letter of St. Paul, the Bishop of Hippo's doubt disappeared. In the same way, the Pope noted, "You helped the Church and humanity to reach the depths of the desire." Furthermore, he asked, "How can we describe the Pope's library?"
2: Come descrivere la biblioteca del Papa?
3: Using a metaphor, Pope Leo called the Apostolic Library a heart.
2: Il palpito del cuore è il simbolo della vita. E risulta da due movimenti contrari.
3: A beating heart is a symbol of life, and it results from two opposing movements, systole and diastole, a contraction and a relaxation, a movement towards the center and another towards the periphery, Pope Leo explained. The Pope's library remains alive as long as it maintains these two movements. The contraction of the library is that it continues to be a place characterized by quiet, discretion, respect, and care. But it is not simply a place full of books. Rather, it is a place built by relationships, exchange, and sharing of ideas. The Apostolic Library also lives through this relaxation. In the room dedicated to his predecessor, Pope Leo remembered the role of Pope Leo XIII in the time of the Industrial Revolution, which included opening the Vatican archives up to scholars around the world and giving wider access to the library. In this, Pope Leo highlighted, the Apostolic Library bears witness to the Church's ancient and ever-new cultural openness. Inaugurating this current cycle of exhibitions is confirmation of this tradition. The Pope urged the staff of the Vatican Archives and Library to continue this and challenge them to be faithful to the past and to the future, to use the languages and means relevant to their work, and to find new ways to achieve reconciliation. Pope Leo concluded his speech highlighting a problem the Vatican Archives and Library is currently facing, the need for new space, and he announced that he has given instructions to help respond to this need. I'm Kelsey Gussie.
1: Meanwhile, Pope Leo today expanded the Vatican's archive and library, ordering the construction of a new building in the Vatican. As Joseph Tulloch reports, it will increase the space dedicated to the Holy See's bibliographic holdings and documentary production.
4: Pope Leo has ordered the expansion of the Vatican Apostolic Archive and the Vatican Apostolic Library. The announcement came on Monday in a chirograph, a type of papal decree whose circulation, unlike that of encyclicals, is limited to the Roman Curia. In the document, the Pope grants the library and archive an additional area within Vatican City and asks that a new building be constructed on it. The need for the new building arises, the Pope writes, from the considerable increase over recent decades in the Holy See's bibliographic holdings, as well as the increase in documentary production of its institutions. These, the Pope says, have made the spaces currently available to the archive and the library insufficient. The Chirograph recalls that Pope Francis had identified an area belonging to the Lateran on the other side of Rome city centre as a suitable location for this purpose. In recent months, however, Pope Leo says, new opportunities have arisen for creating spaces within the territory of Vatican City State. The Pope asks that the new building be constructed in accordance with the most modern architectural and technological principles. The building is to be primarily dedicated to the needs of the Vatican Archive and Library, with a third section for Vatican City's other needs. The Library and the Archive will split the cost with the Governorate of Vatican City. The Pope decrees that the Archive and the Library will set up a Vatican Instrumental Foundation in order to obtain the financial resources necessary for the construction of the building and for the effective management of its resources. The Pope concludes that, pending the construction of the new building, the Vatican Apostolic Library will continue to use the storage spaces that it currently occupies at the Pontifical Major Roman Seminary. I'm Joseph Tullock.
1: Villanova University, Pope Leo's alma mater, held a press conference today in the Vatican to announce the first ever recipient of the Pope Leo XIV Sustainability Medal. Its president, Augustinian Father Peter Donahue, said Pope Leo himself will deliver the medal to Cardinal Michael Czerny, Prefect Emeritus of the Dicastery for Promoting Integral Human Development. Deborah Castellano-Lubov has more.
5: The winner of the first-ever Pope Leo XIV Sustainability Medal is Cardinal Michael Czerny, Prefect Emeritus of the Dicastery for Promoting Integral Human Development, in recognition of his decades of remarkable service and as a leader whose life reflects the very best of what this medal represents. This was revealed by the president of Villanova University on Monday, Father Peter Donahue, during a press conference hosted by the Augustinian University, located near Philadelphia in the United States, where Pope Leo XIV himself earned a Bachelor's of Science in Mathematics in 1977. The Friar General of the Augustinian Order, Father Joseph Farrell, was in attendance at the conference. The medal is intended to recognize individuals from any field or discipline whose leadership reflects a holistic approach to sustainability. Laureates are selected for work that integrates care for the environment, social justice, protection of vulnerable communities, and responsible economic stewardship, presented every 2 years during the Villanova University International Sustainability Conference. Father Donahue said it seeks to inspire leadership, encourage innovation, and promote collaboration in building a more just and sustainable world. Cardinal Czerny expressed his gratitude for the honor at the conference. He said, "I commend Villanova for the courage to stand up in this very public way to say we pledge to serve society by preparing people to take real responsibility for the world that is coming into being." The speaker's presence focused on the upcoming conference, which will bring together 300 academics, researchers, church representatives, foundations, and leaders from public and private sectors in Rome from October 12th through the 15th, which will have the support of the Dicastery for Promoting Integral Human Development and the Laudato Si Center for Higher Education. Pope Leo XIV himself will officially present the medal to Cardinal Czerny on October 13th at Borgo Laudato Si in the Pontifical Gardens of Castel Gandolfo during the conference. I'm Deborah Castellano-Lubov.
1: Speaking to Vatican Radio after the event, Cardinal Michael Czerny reflected on the Sustainability Award and expressed his appreciation for the Villanova University's initiative.
6: It's always nice to be chosen and to receive such an honor. But what's most important, I think, is commitment that the university is making to include sustainability in how it is forming the future leaders of our church and of our, in this case, of the United States. I think that is the important message of the medal.
7: Pope Leo himself will be presenting to you this medal in the course of this important conference. Why do you believe this conference is so significant at this time?
6: Well, because it takes hold of one of the most basic questions we face, and it's not just an environmental question, it's a bigger, larger social and even more like technological question, which is what is our future? Or as he asks in the encyclical, what kind of a world are we building? And that we need to recognize our responsibility for the kind of world we're

0: And finally, with 1 year less to go, 1 year left to go to the World Youth Day in Seoul 2027, scheduled to take place from August 3rd to 8th, 300 delegates from all over the world gathered in the South Korean capital for the second preparatory meeting for World Youth Day. Cardinal Kevin Farrell, prefect of the Dicastery for Laity, Family, and Life, celebrated Mass today to open the meeting. World Youth Day will offer young people a chance to encounter Christ, according to Cardinal Farrell. Isabella de Carvalho has more.
1: While many young people are struggling, World Youth Day can help them lift up their gaze to Christ and also show a new humanity that can overcome hatred and division, said Cardinal Kevin Farrell. It is worth committing to this preparation. It is worth working, making sacrifices, investing resources, and mobilizing so many people, because young people are the future of the church and of the world. To rekindle hope in even one young person means helping all of humanity take a step forward, he highlighted. In his homily, the cardinal reflected that many young people today find themselves in the desert of life, going through difficult trials, moments of confusion, rebellion, and emptiness. He explained that for them, salvation lies not in human strategies, material possessions, or new technologies, but rather in lifting their gaze and receiving from God forgiveness, love, and life. The prefect of the Dicastery for Laity, Family, and Life thus emphasized that the mission of the Church and of World Youth Day is to encourage that many hearts may open themselves to grace, that the cross of Christ may be raised so that many young people may look to Him, welcome His love, and become His disciples. Cardinal Farrell also pointed out that the cross is the symbol of universal reconciliation, where the vertical beam unites heaven and earth, God and humanity, and the horizontal beam unites all of humanity in a single embrace of forgiveness and brotherhood. In this regard, he noted that World Youth Day has the same mission, as one of its most beautiful aspects is the presence of different cultures, languages, and races all united in the one faith. During World Youth Day, young people show the world that divisions, prejudices, and hostilities can be overcome. Young people show that by welcoming Christ, a new humanity is born. Looking ahead, Cardinal Farrell imagined how young people gathering in the Korean capital next year will be enriched by those they meet, how they will also rediscover faith in humanity and regain confidence in the future. This will allow them to devote their lives to something great rather than wasting time on vain and deceptive idols, he explained, whether that be discerning a call to priesthood or religious life or seeing the importance of starting a family. The fruits of a World Youth Day are many, and I cannot list them all now, not least because many will remain known only to God, the Cardinal concluded. He added, however, that he mentioned them in order to encourage all those present to continue with the preparations for next year's event. I'm Isabella de Carvalho.
0: Briefly, Pope Leo today published the motu proprio repealing provisions introduced in 2021 to confront the funding gap due to the COVID-19 pandemic. In March 2021, Pope Francis reduced the salaries of Holy See personnel, cardinals, and cardinals, and also suspended biennial seniority increases. In repealing the decree, Pope Leo explained that these measures had been necessary to confront the exceptional challenge of the pandemic. That brings us to the end of this edition of Vatican and World News. For more on these and other stories, please visit vaticannews.va. And don't forget to catch our latest update on Facebook, X, and Instagram. Many thanks go to Alberto Giovanetti in studio. In the Vatican, I'm Devin Watkins.

0: Laudato Jesus Christus, Vatican and World News.
1: In the headlines this Monday, September 14th, Pope Leo XIV celebrates his 71st birthday and reinforces the work of the Vatican Apostolic Library. Villanova University unveils the Pope Leo XIV Sustainability Medal and names its first recipient. And Cardinal Kevin Farrell attends the second preparatory meeting for World Youth Day Seoul 2027. In the Vatican, I'm Devin Watkins. Pope Leo XIV celebrates his 71st birthday on Monday, following a year marked by appeals for peace, apostolic journeys, and concern for human dignity. Messages and expressions of good wishes have been arriving at the Vatican from around the world. The Italian Bishops' Conference conveyed the greetings of Italy's local churches and thanked the Pope for his service. They recalled Pope Leo's emphasis on the gospel as the fundamental priority of ecclesial life and on faith as a personal encounter with Christ. They also welcomed his call for missionary communities, welcoming parishes, and effective structures of participation. Born in the U.S. city of Chicago on September 14, 1955, Pope Leo XIV enters his 72nd year with the central themes of his pontificate clearly defined: peace, unity, and the defense of human dignity. Separately, Pope Leo XIV visited the historic Apostolic Archives and the Apostolic Library in the Vatican today, inaugurating a new exhibit entitled Aqua, Catastrophe and Wonder. The Pope expressed his appreciation for the mission and work of the two institutions, which he described as at the service of the development of and spreading of culture for the Church and all of humanity. Kelsey Gussie reports.
2: Pensando ad una biblioteca,
3: while a library can be seen as a restful, quiet place, Pope Leo highlighted that a book also awakens a restlessness, feeding the desire and daring to search. St. Augustine, he pointed out, is an example of this dynamic. Through reading the letter of St. Paul, the Bishop of Hippo's doubt disappeared. In the same way, the Pope noted, you helped the Church and humanity to reach the depths of the desire. Furthermore, he asked, how can we describe the Pope's library?
2: Come descrivere la biblioteca del Papa?
3: Using a metaphor, Pope Leo called the Apostolic Library a heart.
2: Il palpito del cuore è il simbolo della vita e risulta da due movimenti contrari.
3: A beating heart is a symbol of life, and it results from two opposing movements, systole and diastole, a contraction and a relaxation, a movement towards the center and another towards the periphery, Pope Leo explained. The Pope's library remains alive as long as it maintains these two movements. The contraction of the library is that it continues to be a place characterized by quiet, discretion, respect, and care. But it is not simply a place full of books. Rather, it is a place built by relationships, exchange, and sharing of ideas. The Apostolic Library also lives through this relaxation. In the room dedicated to his predecessor, Pope Leo remembered the role of Pope Leo XIII in the time of the Industrial Revolution, which included opening the Vatican archives up to scholars around the world and giving wider access to the library. In this, Pope Leo highlighted, the Apostolic Library bears witness to the Church's ancient and ever-new cultural openness. Inaugurating this current cycle of exhibitions is confirmation of this tradition. The Pope urged the staff of the Vatican Archives and Library to continue this and challenge them to be faithful to the past and to the future, to use the languages and means relevant to their work, and to find new ways to achieve reconciliation. Pope Leo concluded his speech highlighting a problem the Vatican Archives and Library is currently facing, the need for new space, and he announced that he has given instructions to help respond to this need. I'm Kelsey Gussie.
1: Meanwhile, Pope Leo today expanded the Vatican's archive and library, ordering the construction of a new building in the Vatican. As Joseph Tulloch reports, it will increase the space dedicated to the Holy See's bibliographic holdings and documentary production.
4: Pope Leo has ordered the expansion of the Vatican Apostolic Archive and the Vatican Apostolic Library. The announcement came on Monday in a chirograph, a type of papal decree whose circulation, unlike that of encyclicals, is limited to the Roman Curia. In the document, the Pope grants the library and archive an additional area within Vatican City and asks that a new building be constructed on it. The need for the new building arises, the Pope writes, from the considerable increase over recent decades in the Holy See's bibliographic holdings, as well as the increase in documentary production of its institutions. These, the Pope says, have made the spaces currently available to the archive and the library insufficient. The Chirograph recalls that Pope Francis had identified an area belonging to the Lateran on the other side of Rome city centre as a suitable location for this purpose. In recent months, however, Pope Leo says, new opportunities have arisen for creating spaces within the territory of Vatican City State. The Pope asks that the new building be constructed in accordance with the most modern architectural and technological principles. The building is to be primarily dedicated to the needs of the Vatican Archive and Library, with a third section for Vatican City's other needs. The Library and the Archive will split the cost with the Governorate of Vatican City. The Pope decrees that the Archive and the Library will set up a Vatican Instrumental Foundation in order to obtain the financial resources necessary for the construction of the building and for the effective management of its resources. The Pope concludes that, pending the construction of the new building, the Vatican Apostolic Library will continue to use the storage spaces that it currently occupies at the Pontifical Major Roman Seminary. I'm Joseph Tullock.
1: Villanova University, Pope Leo's alma mater, held a press conference today in the Vatican to announce the first ever recipient of the Pope Leo XIV Sustainability Medal. Its president, Augustinian Father Peter Donahue, said Pope Leo himself will deliver the medal to Cardinal Michael Czerny, Prefect Emeritus of the Dicastery for Promoting Integral Human Development. Deborah Castellano-Lubov has more.
5: The winner of the first-ever Pope Leo XIV Sustainability Medal is Cardinal Michael Czerny, Prefect Emeritus of the Dicastery for Promoting Integral Human Development, in recognition of his decades of remarkable service and as a leader whose life reflects the very best of what this medal represents. This was revealed by the president of Villanova University on Monday, Father Peter Donahue, during a press conference hosted by the Augustinian University, located near Philadelphia in the United States, where Pope Leo XIV himself earned a Bachelor's of Science in Mathematics in 1977. The Prior General of the Augustinian Order, Father Joseph Farrell, was in attendance at the conference. The medal is intended to recognize individuals from any field or discipline whose leadership reflects a holistic approach to sustainability. Laureates are selected for work that integrates care for the environment, social justice, protection of vulnerable communities, and responsible economic stewardship. Presented every 2 years during the Villanova University International Sustainability Conference, Father Donahue said it seeks to inspire leadership, encourage innovation, and promote collaboration in building a more just and sustainable world. Cardinal Czerny expressed his gratitude for the honor at the conference. He said, "I commend Villanova for the courage to stand up in this very public way to say we pledge to serve society by preparing people to take real responsibility for the world that is coming into being." The speaker's presence focused on the upcoming conference, which will bring together 300 academics, researchers, church representatives, foundations, and leaders from public and private sectors in Rome from October 12th through the 15th, which will have the support of the Dicastery for Promoting Integral Human Development and the Laudato Si Center for Higher Education. Pope Leo XIV himself will officially present the medal to Cardinal Czerny on October 13th at Borgo Laudato Si in the Pontifical Gardens of Castel Gandolfo during the conference. I'm Deborah Castellano-Lubov.
1: Speaking to Vatican Radio after the event, Cardinal Michael Czerny reflected on the Sustainability Award and expressed his appreciation for the Villanova University's initiative.
6: It's always nice to be chosen and to receive such an honor. But what's most important, I think, is commitment that the university is making to include sustainability in how it is forming the future leaders of our church and of our, in this case, of the United States. I think that is the important message of the medal.
5: Pope Leo himself will be presenting to you this medal in the course of this important conference. Why do you believe this conference is so significant at this time?
6: Well, because it takes hold of one of the most basic questions we face, and it's not just an environmental question, it's a big, larger social and even more like technological question, which is what is our future? Or as he asks in the encyclical, what kind of a world are we building? And that we need to recognize our responsibility for the kind of world we're building. It's not just there for us.
5: Lastly, the Holy Father's encyclical Magnifica Humanitas, what echo do you believe it's receiving and what additional responsibility does that mean?
6: No, it's very gratifying that the Pope's message is being read so widely and so broadly. That is, I think it might be a first in the history of the church, and it now invites everyone to stand up. It invites everyone to recognize that we're involved and that it isn't just something happening to us, but it's something we're responsible for.
1: That was Cardinal Michael Czerny, Prefect Emeritus of the Dicastery for Promoting Integral Human Development, speaking there to Deborah Castellana-Lubov. And finally, with 1 year less to go, 1 year left to go to the World Youth Day in Seoul 2027, scheduled to take place from August 3rd to 8th, 300 delegates from all over the world gathered in the South Korean capital for the second preparatory meeting for World Youth Day. Cardinal Kevin Farrell, Prefect of the Dicastery for Laity, Family and Life, celebrated Mass today to open the meeting. World Youth Day will offer young people a chance to encounter Christ, according to Cardinal Farrell. Isabella de Carvalho has more.
7: While many young people are struggling, World Youth Day can help them lift up their gaze to Christ and also show a new humanity that can overcome hatred and division, said Cardinal Kevin Farrell. It is worth committing to this preparation. It is worth working, making sacrifices, investing resources, and mobilizing so many people, because young people are the future of the church and of the world. To rekindle hope in even one young person means helping all of humanity take a step forward, he highlighted. In his homily, the cardinal reflected that many young people today find themselves in the desert of life, going through difficult trials, moments of confusion, rebellion, and emptiness. He explained that for them, salvation lies not in human strategies, material possessions, or new technologies, but rather in lifting their gaze and receiving from God forgiveness, love, and life. The prefect of the Dicastery for Laity, Family, and Life thus emphasized that the mission of the Church and of World Youth Day is to encourage that many hearts may open themselves to grace, that the cross of Christ may be raised so that many young people may look to Him, welcome His love, and become His disciples. Cardinal Farrell also pointed out that the cross is the symbol of universal reconciliation, where the vertical beam unites heaven and earth, God and humanity, and the horizontal beam unites all of humanity in a single embrace of forgiveness and brotherhood. In this regard, he noted that World Youth Day has the same mission, as one of its most beautiful aspects is the presence of different cultures, languages, and races all united in the one faith. During World Youth Day, young people show the world that divisions, prejudices, and hostilities can be overcome. Young people show that by welcoming Christ, a new humanity is born. Looking ahead, Cardinal Farrell imagined how young people gathering in the Korean capital next year will be enriched by those they meet, how they will also rediscover faith in humanity and regain confidence in the future. This will allow them to devote their lives to something great rather than wasting time on vain and deceptive idols, he explained, whether that be discerning a call to priesthood or religious life or seeing the importance of starting a family. The fruits of a World Youth Day are many, and I cannot list them all now, not least because many will remain known only to God, the Colonel concluded. He added, however, that he mentioned them in order to encourage all those present to continue with the preparations for next year's event. I'm Isabella de Carvalho.
1: Briefly, Pope Leo today published the motu proprio repealing provisions introduced in 2021 to confront the funding gap due to the COVID-19 pandemic. In March 2021, Pope Francis reduced the salaries of Holy See personnel, cardinals, and cardinals, and also suspended biennial seniority increases. In repealing the decree, Pope Leo explained that these measures had been necessary to confront the exceptional challenge of the pandemic. That brings us to the end of this edition of Vatican and World News. For more on these and other stories, please visit vaticannews.va. And don't forget to catch our latest update on Facebook, X, and Instagram. Many thanks go to Alberto Giovanetti in studio. In the Vatican, I'm Devin Watkins.

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2: In this edition today, our bulletin of church news to be followed by Panorama, and then our feature of Echo of the African Synod. Today we shall close with a segment dedicated to Millennium Appointment. My name is Kanyanta Godfrey Kampamba. Pope Leo XIV on Monday welcomed to the Vatican the Greek Orthodox Patriarch of Antioch and all the East, his Beatitude Yohanna X and his entourage. Following that encounter, the Holy Father received in audience the Apostolic Nuncio to Rwanda, Archbishop Arnaldo Catalan. He also met with the Apostolic Nuncio to Israel, who also doubles as Apostolic Delegate to Jerusalem and Palestine, Archbishop Giorgio Lingua. Pope Leo concluded his appointments for Monday with a meeting with a delegation of the Italian Cystic Fibrosis League. The Vatican on Monday published an apostolic letter or motu proprio of Pope Leo XIV, repealing the provisions introduced by Pope Francis in March 2021 that reduced the salaries of Holy See personnel, beginning with cardinals and heads of dicasteries of the Roman Curia. The apostolic letter also suspended biennial seniority increases, entitled A Sustainable Future. The measures taken then were in response to the consequences of the COVID-19 pandemic, which had worsened the deficit that had characterized the economic management of the Holy See for several years and had negatively affected all sources of revenue for both the Holy See and the Vatican City-State. The primary goal of the motu proprio of Pope Francis in 2021 was to safeguard existing jobs at the Holy See and the Vatican City-State by containing the costs for maintaining the personnel. In the new motu proprio, Pope Leo XIV explains the fact that his predecessor's salary containment measures had been necessary in order to confront the exceptional challenges of the pandemic. Having heard the expert opinion of the Secretariat for the Economy and having carefully examined the matter, the Holy Father explains in the new motu proprio issued on Monday that these measures can be brought to an end in the certainty that the institutions of the Holy See and the Vatican City-State will continue through different means their commitment to ensuring economic sustainability. For this reason, he went on, having heard the competent opinion of the Secretariat of the Economy and having carefully considered everything, he was definitively repealing the motu proprio, A Sustainable Future, effective from 1st September 2026. The document specifies, however, that the effects produced while the motu proprio was in force remain definitively preserved. In other words, the repeal is not retroactive. In another decree published on Monday, Pope Leo cancelled the plans of Pope Francis to move some of the Vatican's secret archives and library hoardings out of the city-state and onto the grounds of a pontifical university across the town. Pope Francis had decided on the move because the material was outgrowing its current storage spaces, which include a vast underground bunker. Pope Leo said, unprecedented opportunities have arisen to create new spaces within the Vatican City-State itself. He therefore ordered the construction of a new building on a current Vatican parking lot to house the material, which includes ancient manuscripts and entire archival collections from past popes, religious congregations, and benefactors. Pope Leo XIV on Monday, September 14th, celebrated his 71st birthday. The occasion followed on a year marked by appeals for peace, apostolic journeys, and concern for human dignity. The Pope received birthday messages and prayers from the global Catholic community, including a special letter of gratitude from the Italian Bishops' Conference, CEI, praising his ongoing focus on peace and human dignity. The Italian bishops recalled Pope Leo's emphasis on the gospel as the fundamental priority of ecclesial life and on faith as a personal encounter with Christ. They also highlighted his call for missionary communities, welcoming parishes and effective structures of participation. Referring to the Pope's Angelus address on Sunday, the Italian Bishops' Conference underlined the connection between forgiveness and peace, noting the fact that conflicts arise when reconciliation is absent. Born in Chicago on September 14, 1955, Pope Leo XIV enters his 72nd year with the central themes of his pontificate clearly defined, which are peace, unity, and the defense of human dignity. Even as he celebrated his birthday, Pope Leo XIV on Monday also visited the Vatican Apostolic Library, during which time he noted the fact that it was particularly fitting to be celebrating his birthday with its staff since his mother was a librarian. Chaos Gassi has this report.
3: Pensando ad una biblioteca,
4: while a library can be seen as a restful, quiet place, Pope Leo highlighted that a book also awakens a restlessness, feeding the desire and daring to search. St. Augustine, he pointed out, is an example of this dynamic. Through reading the letter of St. Paul, the Bishop of Hippo's doubt disappeared. In the same way, the Pope noted, you helped the church and humanity to reach the depths of the desire. Furthermore, he asked, how can we describe the Pope's library?
3: Come descrivere la biblioteca del Papa?
4: Using a metaphor, Pope Leo called the Apostolic Library a heart.
3: Il palpito del cuore è il simbolo della vita e risulta da due movimenti contrari.
4: A beating heart is a symbol of life, and it results from two opposing movements, systole and diastole, a contraction and a relaxation, a movement towards the center and another towards the periphery, Pope Leo explained. The Pope's library remains alive as long as it maintains these two movements. The contraction of the library is that it continues to be a place characterized by quiet, discretion, respect, and care. But it is not simply a place full of books. Rather, it is a place built by relationships, exchange, and sharing of ideas. Inaugurating this current cycle of exhibitions is confirmation of this tradition. The Pope urged the staff of the Vatican Archives and Library to continue this and challenge them to be faithful to the past and to the future, to use the languages and means relevant to their work, and to find new ways to achieve reconciliation. Pope Leo concluded his speech highlighting a problem the Vatican Archives and Library is currently facing, the need for new space, and he announced that he has given instructions to help respond to this need. I'm Kelsey Gussie.
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1: African News Panorama.
5: Guinea and Ivory Coast have agreed to strengthen cooperation on security, trade, and political affairs. Guinean President Mamadi Doumbouya held talks with Ivorian President Alassane Ouattara in Abidjan on Sunday, following his arrival in the Ivorian commercial capital on Friday. President Doumbouya called for greater intelligence sharing between the two countries, particularly in tackling cross-border crime and terrorism. He said peace and stability were essential for development as the region faces growing security threats. A statement from President Alassane Ouattara's office said Mr. Doumbouya described the issue as a strategic priority. Shares in Africa's largest oil refinery have gone on sale in Nigeria in what is expected to become the continent's biggest ever initial public offering, or IPO. The initial public offering for the Dangote Petroleum Refinery and Petrochemicals opened on Monday, with owner Aliko Dangote seeking to raise about $1.6 billion. The Nigerian billionaire hopes to attract as many as 10 million shareholders across Africa. Investors can buy a minimum of 10 shares for 5,250 naira, or about $4 per share. Mr. Dangote, Africa's richest man, has described the sale as an opportunity for ordinary Africans to own a stake in the business. The Dangote refinery, located outside Lagos, began operations in 2024. It is one of the world's largest single-train oil refineries. Part of the money raised from the share sale is expected to fund an expansion which could make the facility the world's largest refinery by the year 2028. And more than 5,300 migrants have voluntarily returned from Spain's North African territory of Ceuta to Morocco since the 10th of August, following a mass influx in July. The announcement was made by Spain's migration minister, Angel Victor Torres, on Sunday. Another 90 migrants have withdrawn applications for international protection, while the Spanish government says nearly 1,000 more are completing the procedures needed to return to Morocco. more than 70,000 people crossed into Ceuta on the 30th and the 31st of July in an unprecedented and deadly rush. Most returned to Morocco within hours, but thousands remained in the Spanish territory. You're tuned to the Africa Service of Vatican Radio.
1: The African Synod, the Church Alive in Africa Today.

0: Papua Apia Cardinal Turkson highlighted the significance of the project.
1: It is almost very basic as God himself at creation. The first thing God created was light, energy. Without that, nothing else could have been done. There's hardly anything that happens in this world without energy. Okay, in different forms, but we need energy for everything that we do. So far, you've tried to produce that energy using generators, diesel fuels, and all of that. It's, however, good to also notice that God, who created this, also provided the wherewithal to carry out everything that we do, providing this great source of energy. Okay, all it takes is that technology to transform this into our concrete use. So God created cotton, right? God did not create a vest. Business transformed cotton into a vest that you wear. God created trees, he didn't create furniture. Business people convert trees into furniture. So we have solar light and a technology that's going to convert this into specific concrete needs of this community. It's going to save this university, not only provide energy for people to study and learn, but save this university a lot of money. So we're grateful that we can come over here, celebrate this event, commend this activity into God's hands, pray for the workers because they will be exercising human labor and all, and ensure that what happens to if it brings benefit to this university.
0: Archbishop Ignatius Kaigama, who was also present at the launch, commended the project.
2: God pronounced that there should be light, and if there is darkness in the world, it's because we have chosen darkness. But he prefers that we are in the light, people of the light who shine the light. We need energy to do many things today in our modern world. His Eminence, Peter Cardinal Turkson, has come all the way from Rome in order to support us in our project for finding reliable energy. And this will go a long way in providing quality education for our children, and also providing a conducive environment in this great university, the Veritas University.
0: The Vice Chancellor of Veritas University, Reverend Father Professor Hyacinth Ichoku, spoke of the need to switch to clean energy and explained the power purchase agreement with an assurance that it would not affect students' tuition fees.
3: Consciousness about the environment, and so continuous transmission of carbon dioxide into the air, killing our environment. So we decided to move away from fossil fuel to solar system, which is they regard as clean energy. The idea is to also provide this university with at least 24 hours of energy supply, so that students can also do their events, do their studies, you know, have a comfortable environment without necessarily the noise of the generators. The idea is to start with Veritas. The idea is also to extend beyond Veritas to other institutions around the country. But our own is the purchasing agreement we have to pay as we consume. As long as it's producing energy, just like we pay for NEPA, they are going to be producing. HOS is the technical partner supported by the World Bank. They will also be giving us a refund when we prevent a lot of carbon dioxide into the air. They give us, you know, what they call carbon trading when we eventually get to the global carbon trading system. Because now you are having cheaper energy to run the university. It's not going to add additional cost running the university. It's rather going to reduce the cost of powering the university.
0: In Abuja, Nigeria, Delphine Asu reporting for Vatican Radio.
4: In South Africa, the Archdiocese of Johannesburg has held its first liturgy symposium, bringing together over 1,000 participants to reflect on the renewal of Catholic worship, liturgical reverence, and ongoing formation. The symposium was held on the 12th of September at the Great Hall of the University of Witwatersrand, or Wits University, in Johannesburg. It was organized by the Archdiocesan Office of Divine Worship under the theme Renewal and the Path to Reverence in Worship. In an interview with Sheila Purish, Cardinal Stephen Breslin, Archbishop of Johannesburg, described the liturgy as the heart of the Catholic faith. He said the symposium offered the clergy, religious and lay faithful, an opportunity to reflect on how the liturgy is celebrated in the Archdiocese and whether it remains faithful to the theological principles of the Second Vatican Council's document on the sacred liturgy, Sacrosanctum Concilium.
5: The idea came about simply because the liturgy is so important for the Catholic Church and for our parishioners. This is the heart of our Catholic, the practice of our Catholic faith in terms of our worship for God and putting ourselves in the presence of God. And we've just felt it is so important that we need to have a reflection

0: on how we conduct our liturgies in the Archdiocese of Johannesburg. Are we being faithful to the Vatican documents, particularly Sacrosanctum Concilium, which was the first document of Vatican II? And so this morning has been dedicated to going back to that document as a source document and to see and to recognize the theological principles that underlie the liturgy, to become conscious of those and to see how we are in fact living them in our own liturgies.
1: Speaking of Sacrosanctum Concilium, so we're looking at this after 60 years. And over these years, over these periods, if we look at the popes that we've had, starting from Pope John Paul, he actually stressed the need for enculturation, that local communities should live, you know, liturgy according to their norms. But how do local communities do that without injuring liturgy?
0: Correct, Sheila. Because one of the things after the Second Vatican Council, and I'm a testimony to this because I was a young priest, about 20 years after the council, and a student before that for the priesthood, we went through that experimental phase where people just seemed to throw everything out the window. So you had priests who were writing their own Eucharistic prayers. You had the Eucharistic prayer that was being said by the whole congregation. I remember once I was in a church in Europe and we were preparing for an ordination the next day and the priest was smoking on the sanctuary. All this sort of thing was quite unbelievable. So after 60 years, we need to go back and to say, you know, we've been through this experimental phase now. How are we living the liturgy? And enculturation is enormously important. As long as we preserve the theological principles underlying the liturgy, those are sacrosanct. So we've got to preserve those to ensure that we are living those, but also then we can include things of the culture. The most obvious example is the language that we use, but also the singing, the use of drums, for example, the use of movement in our liturgies. Those things are fine, as long as they express dignity, the dignity, the beauty, and the reverence that our liturgy should be.
2: That was Cardinal Stephen Breslin, Archbishop of Johannesburg, speaking to Sheila Purish. One of the speakers at the symposium was Father Uwe Michael Lang, a native of Nuremberg in Germany and a priest of the Oratory of St. Philip Neri in London. He spoke about the full and active participation of the faithful in the liturgy, stressing that participation is not limited to external involvement, but also includes interior prayer, silence and adoration. And that's all for this edition. Until the same time next week, I am Festus Tarawali.
3: You are welcome to Millennium Appointment. In this edition, we take a look at gambling and its effects on individuals. Gambling is the act of placing money or something of value on a random event with the intention of winning more money or something of greater value. The Catholic Church views it as immoral and unacceptable when it deprives someone of what is necessary to provide for his or her needs and the needs of others. Early this year, Pope Leo warned that gambling ruins many families. He was speaking to representatives of the Association of Mayors in Italy who had paid a courteous visit to him. He cited a recent research study conducted by Caritas Italy, which revealed that some people get addicted to gambling and that this negatively affects not only their education, mental health, but also trust in them. Gambling exists in several categories. First, as lotteries, which involve selling numbered tickets and giving prizes in the form of material objects or money to the holders of numbers drawn at random. Examples include regular lotteries that have scheduled draws, instant lotteries that award prizes on the spot and which come as classic scratch-offs, crossword scratch-offs, and slots. Second is sports betting, which is predicting sports results and placing a sum of money or an object of value on the outcome. third card games, which are played with specifically designed cards with features such as numbers, suits, or other pieces of art, for example, poker, hearts, and so on. Fourth, casino table games, which are competitions of chance played on a flat surface like a table or a floor, using physical components such as boards and dice. Fifth, gaming machines, which are constructed or adapted for playing a game of chance. They usually have slots or other openings for the insertion of money in the form of cash or tokens, and offer prizes to the winners, usually in form of money. The last category is electronic gaming, which is any kind of gambling conducted on the internet. People who often gamble are young adults, men, individuals who have mental health problems, and individuals with a history of alcohol and drug abuse. Studies show that people are motivated to gamble by a number of factors, including learning or socialization, amusement, excitement, and the desire to make easy money. Gambling is legal in almost all countries around the world. Governments register gambling companies, which in turn contribute to national revenue by paying taxes. The companies are authorized to advertise themselves to attract customers and play a role in sponsoring sports, cultural, and other activities. Across Africa, Nigeria, Kenya, Uganda, Tanzania, Ghana, South Africa, and Ethiopia are some of the countries on the continent in which gambling has deeply penetrated. Here, governments recognize gambling as an economic activity. Research has shown that in these countries, over 65% of young adults have engaged in gambling, especially sports betting and game machines, for economic reasons due to failure to get stable employment. Research conducted by the World Health Organization shows also that gambling can lead to serious social and health problems. These problems include financial stress, relationship breakdown, family violence, mental illness, suicide, and addiction. There are cases of people who gamble their whole salaries, others who take debts and mortgage or sell their property in order to gamble. Research has shown that 90% of those who gamble to make easy money don't win anything. In such a situation, when a person has lost, he or she wants to gamble again to win back the money lost. The process may continue until the individual becomes addicted to gambling. Gambling addiction is a mental disorder, and its signs include lack of control over gambling, giving more priority to gambling over other life interests and daily activities, diversion of money from essential household spending, which may lead to food insecurity, housing problems, and difficulties in accessing health care and education, and continuation of gambling despite the losses. Some of the factors that are increasing gambling activity in Africa despite the harm it causes are availability of gambling centers, which are often located in areas that are frequented by many people, and the commercialization of gambling in the media, particularly social media, which have made it appear popular and normal. Although African governments are getting substantial revenue from issuing gambling licenses, they are doing little or nothing to address the harm caused by gambling. For example, they are doing little to monitor operators and to enforce laws against gambling abuse. Similarly, they have not done enough to fund counseling and awareness campaigns, despite overwhelming evidence that many gamblers, especially youth, are suffering from gambling addiction. And with that, we come to the end of this week's edition of Millennium Appointment. This has been John Baptist Tumusime.
4: 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Praised be Jesus Christ. Laudetur Jesus.

0: Laudator Jesus Christus. Vatican and World News.
1: In the headlines this Monday, September 14th, Pope Leo XIV celebrates his 71st birthday and reinforces the work of the Vatican Apostolic Library. Villanova University unveils the Pope Leo XIV Sustainability Medal and names its first recipient. And Cardinal Kevin Farrell attends the second preparatory meeting for World Youth Day Seoul 2027. In the Vatican, I'm Devin Watkins. Pope Leo XIV celebrates his 71st birthday on Monday, following a year marked by appeals for peace, apostolic journeys, and concern for human dignity. Messages and expressions of good wishes have been arriving at the Vatican from around the world. The Italian Bishops' Conference conveyed the greetings of Italy's local churches and thanked the Pope for his service. They recalled Pope Leo's emphasis on the gospel as the fundamental priority of ecclesial life and on faith as a personal encounter with Christ. They also welcomed his call for missionary communities, welcoming parishes, and effective structures of participation. Born in the U.S. city of Chicago on September 14, 1955, Pope Leo XIV enters his 72nd year with the central themes of his pontificate clearly defined: peace, unity, and the defense of human dignity. Separately, Pope Leo XIV visited the historic Apostolic Archives and the Apostolic Library in the Vatican today, inaugurating a new exhibit entitled Aqua, Catastrophe and Wonder. The Pope expressed his appreciation for the mission and work of the two institutions, which he described as at the service of the development of and spreading of culture for the Church and all of humanity. Kelsey Gussie reports.
2: Pensando ad una biblioteca,
3: while a library can be seen as a restful, quiet place, Pope Leo highlighted that a book also awakens a restlessness, feeding the desire and daring to search. St. Augustine, he pointed out, is an example of this dynamic. Through reading the letter of St. Paul, the Bishop of Hippo's doubt disappeared. In the same way, the Pope noted, "You helped the Church and humanity to reach the depths of the desire." Furthermore, he asked, "How can we describe the Pope's library?"
2: Come descrivere la biblioteca del Papa?
3: Using a metaphor, Pope Leo called the Apostolic Library a heart.
2: Il palpito del cuore è il simbolo della vita e risulta da due movimenti contrari.
3: A beating heart is a symbol of life, and it results from two opposing movements, systole and diastole, a contraction and a relaxation, a movement towards the center and another towards the periphery, Pope Leo explained. The Pope's library remains alive as long as it maintains these two movements. The contraction of the library is that it continues to be a place characterized by quiet, discretion, respect, and care. But it is not simply a place full of books. Rather, it is a place built by relationships, exchange, and sharing of ideas. The Apostolic Library also lives through this relaxation. In the room dedicated to his predecessor, Pope Leo remembered the role of Pope Leo XIII in the time of the Industrial Revolution, which included opening the Vatican archives up to scholars around the world and giving wider access to the library. In this, Pope Leo highlighted, the Apostolic Library bears witness to the Church's ancient and ever-new cultural openness. Inaugurating this current cycle of exhibitions is confirmation of this tradition. The Pope urged the staff of the Vatican Archives and Library to continue this and challenge them to be faithful to the past and to the future, to use the languages and means relevant to their work, and to find new ways to achieve reconciliation. Pope Leo concluded his speech highlighting a problem the Vatican Archives and Library is currently facing, the need for new space. And he announced that he has given instructions to help respond to this need. I'm Kelsey Gussie.
1: Meanwhile, Pope Leo today expanded the Vatican's archive and library, ordering the construction of a new building in the Vatican. As Joseph Tulloch reports, it will increase the space dedicated to the Holy See's bibliographic holdings and documentary production.
4: Pope Leo has ordered the expansion of the Vatican Apostolic Archive and the Vatican Apostolic Library. The announcement came on Monday in a chirograph, a type of papal decree whose circulation, unlike that of encyclicals, is limited to the Roman Curia. In the document, the Pope grants the library and archive an additional area within Vatican City and asks that a new building be constructed on it. The need for the new building arises, the Pope writes, from the considerable increase over recent decades in the Holy See's bibliographic holdings, as well as the increase in documentary production of its institutions. These, the Pope says, have made the spaces currently available to the archive and the library insufficient. The Chirograph recalls that Pope Francis had identified an area belonging to the Lateran on the other side of Rome city centre as a suitable location for this purpose. In recent months, however, Pope Leo says, new opportunities have arisen for creating spaces within the territory of Vatican City State. The Pope asks that the new building be constructed in accordance with the most modern architectural and technological principles. The building is to be primarily dedicated to the needs of the Vatican Archive and Library, with a third section for Vatican City's other needs. The Library and the Archive will split the cost with the Governorate of Vatican City. The Pope decrees that the Archive and the Library will set up a Vatican Instrumental Foundation in order to obtain the financial resources necessary for the construction of the building and for the effective management of its resources. The Pope concludes that, pending the construction of the new building, the Vatican Apostolic Library will continue to use the storage spaces that it currently occupies at the Pontifical Major Roman Seminary. I'm Joseph Tullock.
1: Villanova University, Pope Leo's alma mater, held a press conference today in the Vatican to announce the first ever recipient of the Pope Leo XIV Sustainability Medal. Its president, Augustinian Father Peter Donahue, said Pope Leo himself will deliver the medal to Cardinal Michael Czerny, Prefect Emeritus of the Dicastery for Promoting Integral Human Development. Deborah Castellano-Lubov has more.
5: The winner of the first-ever Pope Leo XIV Sustainability Medal is Cardinal Michael Czerny, Prefect Emeritus of the Dicastery for Promoting Integral Human Development, in recognition of his decades of remarkable service and as a leader whose life reflects the very best of what this medal represents. This was revealed by the president of Villanova University on Monday, Father Peter Donahue, during a press conference hosted by the Augustinian University, located near Philadelphia in the United States, where Pope Leo XIV himself earned a Bachelor's of Science in Mathematics in 1977. The Friar General of the Augustinian Order, Father Joseph Farrell, was in attendance at the conference. The medal is intended to recognize individuals from any field or discipline whose leadership reflects a holistic approach to sustainability. Laureates are selected for work that integrates care for the environment, social justice, protection of vulnerable communities, and responsible economic stewardship. Presented every 2 years during the Villanova University International Sustainability Conference, Father Donahue said it seeks to inspire leadership, encourage innovation, and promote collaboration in building a more just and sustainable world. Cardinal Czerny expressed his gratitude for the honor at the conference. He said, "I commend Villanova for the courage to stand up in this very public way to say we pledge to serve society by preparing people to take real responsibility for the world that is coming into being." The speaker's present focused on the upcoming conference, which will bring together 300 academics, researchers, church representatives, foundations, and leaders from public and private sectors in Rome from October 12th through the 15th, which will have the support of the Dicastery for Promoting Integral Human Development and the Laudato Si Center for Higher Education. Pope Leo XIV himself will officially present the medal to Cardinal Czerny on October 13th at Borgo Laudato Si in the Pontifical Gardens of Castel Gandolfo during the conference. I'm Deborah Castellano-Lubov.
1: Speaking to Vatican Radio after the event, Cardinal Michael Czerny reflected on the Sustainability Award and expressed his appreciation for the Villanova University's initiative.
6: It's always nice to be chosen and to receive such an honor. But what's most important, I think, is commitment that the university is making to include sustainability in how it is forming the future leaders of our church and of our, in this case, of the United States. I think that is the important message of the medal.
5: Pope Leo himself will be presenting to you this medal in the course of this important conference. Why do you believe this conference is so significant at this time?
6: Well, because it takes hold of one of the most basic questions we face, and it's not just an environmental question, it's a big, larger social and even more like technological question, which is what is our future? Or as he asks in the encyclical, what kind of a world are we building? And that we need to recognize our responsibility for the kind of world we're building. It's not just there for us.
5: Lastly, the Holy Father's encyclical, Magnifica Humanitas, what echo do you believe it's receiving and what additional responsibility does that mean?
6: No, it's very gratifying that the Pope's message is being read so widely and so broadly. That is, I think it might be a first. in the history of the church. And it now invites everyone to stand up. It invites everyone to recognize that we're involved and that it isn't just something happening to us, but it's something we're responsible for.
1: That was Cardinal Michael Czerny, Prefect Emeritus of the Dicastery for Promoting Integral Human Development, speaking there to Deborah Castellana-Lubov. And finally, with 1 year less to go, 1 year left to go to the World Youth Day in Seoul 2027, scheduled to take place from August 3rd to 8th, 300 delegates from all over the world gathered in the South Korean capital for the second preparatory meeting for World Youth Day. Cardinal Kevin Farrell, Prefect of the Dicastery for Laity, Family and Life, celebrated Mass today to open the meeting. World Youth Day will offer young people a chance to encounter Christ, according to Cardinal Farrell. Isabella de Carvalho has more.
7: While many young people are struggling, World Youth Day can help them lift up their gaze to Christ and also show a new humanity that can overcome hatred and division, said Cardinal Kevin Farrell. It is worth committing to this preparation. It is worth working, making sacrifices, investing resources, and mobilizing so many people, because young people are the future of the church and of the world. To rekindle hope in even one young person means helping all of humanity take a step forward, he highlighted. In his homily, the Cardinal reflected that many young people today find themselves in the desert of life, going through difficult trials, moments of confusion, rebellion, and emptiness. He explained that for them, salvation lies not in human strategies, material possessions, or new technologies, but rather in lifting their gaze and receiving from God forgiveness, love, and life. The prefect of the Dicastery for Laity, Family, and Life thus emphasized that the mission of the Church and of World Youth Day is to encourage that many hearts may open themselves to grace, that the cross of Christ may be raised so that many young people may look to Him, welcome His love, and become His disciples. Cardinal Farrell also pointed out that the cross is the symbol of universal reconciliation, where the vertical beam unites heaven and earth, God and humanity, and the horizontal beam unites all of humanity in a single embrace of forgiveness and brotherhood. In this regard, he noted that World Youth Day has the same mission, as one of its most beautiful aspects is the presence of different cultures, languages, and races all united in the one faith. During World Youth Day, young people show the world that divisions, prejudices, and hostilities can be overcome. Young people show that by welcoming Christ, a new humanity is born. Looking ahead, Colonel Farrell imagined how young people gathering in the Korean capital next year will be enriched by those they meet, how they will also rediscover faith in humanity and regain confidence in the future. This will allow them to devote their lives to something great rather than wasting time on vain and deceptive idols, he explained, whether that be discerning a call to priesthood or religious life or seeing the importance of starting a family. The fruits of a World Youth Day are many, and I cannot list them all now, not least because many will remain known only to God, the Colonel concluded. He added, however, that he mentioned them in order to encourage all those present to continue with the preparations for next year's event. I'm Isabella de Carvalho.
1: Briefly, Pope Leo today published the motu proprio repealing provisions introduced in 2021 to confront the funding gap due to the COVID-19 pandemic. In March 2021, Pope Francis reduced the salaries of Holy See personnel, cardinals, and also suspended biennial seniority increases. In repealing the decree, Pope Leo explained that these measures had been necessary to confront the exceptional challenge of the pandemic. That brings us to the end of this edition of Vatican and World News. For more on these and other stories, please visit vaticannews.va. And don't forget to catch our latest update on Facebook, X, and Instagram. Many thanks go to Alberto Giovanetti in studio. In the Vatican, I'm Devin Watkins.

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2: In this edition today, our bulletin of church news to be followed by Panorama, and then our feature of Echo of the African Synod. Today we shall close with a segment dedicated to Millennium Appointment. My name is Kanyanta Godfrey Kampamba. Pope Leo XIV on Monday welcomed to the Vatican the Greek Orthodox Patriarch of Antioch and all the East, His Beatitude Yohanna X and his entourage. Following that encounter, the Holy Father received in audience the Apostolic Nuncio to Rwanda, Archbishop Arnaldo Catalan. He also met with the Apostolic Nuncio to Israel, who also doubles as Apostolic Delegate to Jerusalem and Palestine, Archbishop Giorgio Lingua. Pope Leo concluded his appointments for Monday with a meeting with a delegation of the Italian Cystic Fibrosis League. The Vatican on Monday published an apostolic letter or motu proprio of Pope Leo XIV, repealing the provisions introduced by Pope Francis in March 2021 that reduced the salaries of Holy See personnel, beginning with cardinals and heads of dicasteries of the Roman Curia. The apostolic letter also suspended biennial seniority increases, entitled A Sustainable Future. The measures taken then were in response to the consequences of the COVID-19 pandemic, which had worsened the deficit that had characterized the economic management of the Holy See for several years and had negatively affected all sources of revenue for both the Holy See and the Vatican City-State. The primary goal of the motu proprio of Pope Francis in 2021 was to safeguard existing jobs at the Holy See and the Vatican City-State by containing the costs for maintaining the personnel. In the new motu proprio, Pope Leo XIV explains the fact that his predecessor's salary containment measures had been necessary in order to confront the exceptional challenges of the pandemic. Having heard the expert opinion of the Secretariat for the Economy and having carefully examined the matter, the Holy Father explains in the new motu proprio issued on Monday that these measures can be brought to an end in the certainty that the institutions of the Holy See and the Vatican City-State will continue through different means their commitment to ensuring economic sustainability. For this reason, he went on, having heard the competent opinion of the Secretariat of the Economy and having carefully considered everything, he was definitively repealing the motu proprio, A Sustainable Future, effective from 1st September 2026. The document specifies, however, that the effects produced while the motu proprio was in force remain definitively preserved. In other words, the repeal is not retroactive. In another decree published on Monday, Pope Leo cancelled the plans of Pope Francis to move some of the Vatican's secret archives and library holdings out of the city-state and onto the grounds of a pontifical visit across the town. Pope Francis had decided on the move because the material was outgrowing its current storage spaces, which include a vast underground bunker. Pope Leo said unprecedented opportunities have arisen to create new spaces within the Vatican City-State itself. He therefore ordered the construction of a new building on a current Vatican parking lot to house the material, which includes ancient manuscripts and entire archival collections from past popes, religious congregations, and benefactors. Pope Leo XIV on Monday, September 14th, celebrated his 71st birthday. The occasion followed on a year marked by appeals for peace, apostolic journeys, and concern for human dignity. The Pope received birthday messages and prayers from the global Catholic community, including a special letter of gratitude from the Italian Bishops' Conference, CEI, praising his ongoing focus on peace and human dignity. The Italian bishops recalled Pope Leo's emphasis on the gospel as the fundamental priority of ecclesial life and on faith as a personal encounter with Christ. They also highlighted his call for missionary communities, welcoming parishes and effective structures of participation. Referring to the Pope's Angelus address on Sunday, the Italian Bishops' Conference underlined the connection between forgiveness and peace, noting the fact that conflicts arise when reconciliation is absent. Born in Chicago on September 14, 1955, Pope Leo XIV enters his 72nd year with the central themes of his pontificate clearly defined, which are peace, unity, and the defense of human dignity. Even as he celebrated his birthday, Pope Leo XIV on Monday also visited the Vatican Apostolic Library, during which time he noted the fact that it was particularly fitting to be celebrating his birthday with its staff since his mother was a librarian. Chaos Gassi has this report.
3: Pensando ad una biblioteca,
4: while a library can be seen as a restful, quiet place, Pope Leo highlighted that a book also awakens a restlessness, feeding the desire and daring to search. St. Augustine, he pointed out, is an example of this dynamic. Through reading the letter of St. Paul, the Bishop of Hippo's doubt disappeared. In the same way, the Pope noted, you helped the church and humanity to reach the depths of the desire. Furthermore, he asked, how can we describe the Pope's library?
3: Come descrivere la biblioteca del Papa?
4: Using a metaphor, Pope Leo called the Apostolic Library a heart.
3: Il palpito del cuore è il simbolo della vita e risulta da due movimenti contrari.
4: A beating heart is a symbol of life, and it results from two opposing movements, systole and diastole, a contraction and a relaxation, a movement towards the center and another towards the periphery, Pope Leo explained. The Pope's library remains alive as long as it maintains these two movements. The contraction of the library is that it continues to be a place characterized by quiet, discretion, respect, and care. But it is not simply a place full of books. Rather, it is a place built by relationships, exchange, and sharing of ideas. Inaugurating this current cycle of exhibitions is confirmation of this tradition. The Pope urged the staff of the Vatican Archives and Library to continue this and challenge them to be faithful to the past and to the future, to use the languages and means relevant to their work, and to find new ways to achieve reconciliation. Pope Leo concluded his speech highlighting a problem the Vatican Archives and Library is currently facing, the need for new space, and he announced that he has given instructions to help respond to this need. I'm Kelsey Gussie.
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5: Guinea and Ivory Coast have agreed to strengthen cooperation on security, trade, and political affairs. Guinean President Mamadi Doumbouya held talks with Ivorian President Alassane Ouattara in Abidjan on Sunday, following his arrival in the Ivorian commercial capital on Friday. President Doumbouya called for greater intelligence sharing between the two countries, particularly in tackling cross-border crime and terrorism. He said peace and stability were essential for development as the region faces growing security threats. A statement from President Alassane Ouattara's office said Mr. Doumbouya described the issue as a strategic priority. Shares in Africa's largest oil refinery have gone on sale in Nigeria in what is expected to become the continent's biggest ever initial public offering, or IPO. The initial public offering for the Dangote Petroleum Refinery and Petrochemicals opened on Monday, with owner Aliko Dangote seeking to raise about $1.6 billion. The Nigerian billionaire hopes to attract as many as 10 million shareholders across Africa. Investors can buy a minimum of 10 shares for 5,250 naira, or about $4 per share. Mr. Dangote, Africa's richest man, has described the sale as an opportunity for ordinary Africans to own a stake in the business. The Dangote refinery, located outside Lagos, began operations in 2024. It is one of the world's largest single-train oil refineries. Part of the money raised from the share sale is expected to fund an expansion which could make the facility the world's largest refinery by the year 2028. And more than 5,300 migrants have voluntarily returned from Spain's North African territory of Ceuta to Morocco since the 10th of August, following a mass influx in July. The announcement was made by Spain's migration minister, Angel Victor Torres, on Sunday. Another 90 migrants have withdrawn applications for international protection, while the Spanish government says nearly 1,000 more are completing the procedures needed to return to Morocco. more than 70,000 people crossed into Ceuta on the 30th and the 31st of July in an unprecedented and deadly rush. Most returned to Morocco within hours, but thousands remained in the Spanish territory. You're tuned to the Africa Service of Vatican Radio.
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5: Hello and welcome to the program. I am Festus Tarawali. Harnessing the gifts of creation through technology can help build a more sustainable future for people and communities. This was highlighted in Abuja by the Chancellor of the Pontifical Academy of Sciences and the Archbishop of Abuja during the commissioning of a new solar energy system. The solar plant is expected to provide clean and sustainable electricity to Veritas University in Nigeria. Delphine Asu has this report.
6: Speaking on the sidelines of the launch of a 1.5 megawatt solar project that Earth Our Common Home Eco Initiative is providing for Veritas University Abuja, His Eminence Peter Kodwo Appiah Cardinal Turkson highlighted the significance of the project.
7: It is almost very basic as God himself at creation. The first thing God created was light, energy. Without that, nothing else could have been done. There's hardly anything that happens in this world without energy. Okay, in different forms, but we need energy for everything that we do. So far, you've tried to produce that energy using generators, diesel fuels, and all of that. It's, however, good to also notice that God, who created this, also provided the wherewithal to carry out everything that we do, providing this great source of energy. Okay, all it takes is that technology to transform this into our concrete use. So God created cotton, right? God did not create a vest. Business transformed cotton into a vest that you wear. God created trees, he didn't create furniture. Business people convert trees into furniture. So we have solar light and a technology that's going to convert this into specific concrete needs of this community. It's going to save this university, not only provide energy for people to study and learn, but save this university a lot of money. So we're grateful that we can come over here, celebrate this event, commend this activity into God's hands, pray for the workers because they will be exercising human labor and all, and ensure that what happens to it brings benefit to this university.
6: Archbishop Ignatius Kaigama, who was also present at the launch, commended the project.
8: God pronounced that there should be light. And if there is darkness in the world, it's because we have chosen darkness. But he prefers that we are in the light, people of the light, who shine the light. We need energy to do many things today in our modern world. His Eminence Peter Cardinal Turkson has come all the way from Rome in order to support us in our project for finding reliable energy. And this will go a long way in providing quality education for our children, and also providing a conducive environment in this great university, the Veritas University.
6: The Vice Chancellor of Veritas University, Reverend Father Professor Hyacinth Ichogu, spoke of the need to switch to clean energy and explained the power purchase agreement with an assurance that it would not affect students' tuition fees.
9: Consciousness about the environment, and so continuous transmission of carbon dioxide into the air, killing our environment. So we decided to move away from fossil fuel to solar system, which is they regard as clean energy. The idea is to also provide this university with at least 24 hours of energy supply, so that students can also do their events, do their studies, you know, have a comfortable environment without necessarily the noise of the generators. The idea is to start with Veritas. The idea is also to extend beyond Veritas to other institutions around the country. But our own is the purchasing agreement we have to pay as we consume. as long as it's producing energy, just like we pay for NEPA, they are going to be producing. HUS is the technical partner supported by the World Bank. They will also be giving us a refund when we prevent a lot of carbon dioxide into the air. They give us, you know, what they call carbon trading when we eventually get to the global carbon trading system. Because now you are having cheaper energy to run the university. It's not going to add additional cost running the university. It's rather going to reduce the cost of powering the university.
6: In Abuja, Nigeria, Delphine Asu reporting for Vatican Radio.
5: In South Africa, the Archdiocese of Johannesburg has held its first liturgy symposium, bringing together over 1,000 participants to reflect on the renewal of Catholic worship, liturgical reverence, and ongoing formation. The symposium was held on the 12th of September at the Great Hall of the University of Witwatersrand, or Wits University, in Johannesburg. It was organized by the Archdiocesan Office of Divine Worship under the theme Renewal and the Path to Reverence in Worship. In an interview with Sheila Purish, Cardinal Stephen Breslin, Archbishop of Johannesburg, described the liturgy as the heart of the Catholic faith. He said the symposium offered the clergy, religious and lay faithful, an opportunity to reflect on how the liturgy is celebrated in the Archdiocese and whether it remains faithful to the theological principles of the Second Vatican Council's document on the sacred liturgy, Sacrosanctum Concilium.
10: The idea came about simply because the liturgy is so important for the Catholic Church and for our parishioners. This is the heart of our Catholic, the practice of our Catholic faith in terms of our worship for God and putting ourselves in the presence of God. And we've just felt it is so important that we need to have a reflection on how we conduct our liturgies in the Archdiocese of Johannesburg. Are we being faithful to the Vatican documents, particularly Sacrosanctum Concilium, which was the first document of Vatican II? And so this morning has been dedicated to going back to that document as a source document and to see and to recognize the theological principles that underlie the liturgy, to become conscious of those and to see how we are in fact living them in our own liturgies.
11: Speaking of Sacrosanctum Concilium, so we're looking at this after 60 years. And over these years, over these periods, if we look at the popes that we've had, starting from Pope John Paul, he actually stressed the need for enculturation, that local communities should live, you know, liturgy according to their norms. But how do local communities do that without injuring liturgy?
10: Correct, Sheila. Because one of the things after the Second Vatican Council, and I'm a testimony to this because I was a young priest, about 20 years after the council, and a student before that for the priesthood, we went through that experimental phase where people just seemed to throw everything out the window. So you had priests who were writing their own Eucharistic prayers. You had the Eucharistic prayer that was being said by the whole congregation. I remember once I was in a church in Europe and we were preparing for an ordination the next day and the priest was smoking on the sanctuary. All this sort of thing was quite unbelievable. So after 60 years, we need to go back and to say, you know, we've been through this experimental phase now. How are we living the liturgy? And enculturation is enormously important. As long as we preserve the theological principles underlying the liturgy, those are sacrosanct. So we've got to preserve those to ensure that we are living those, but also then we can include things of the culture. The most obvious example is the language that we use, but also the singing, the use of drums, for example, the use of movement in our liturgies. Those things are fine as long as they express dignity, the dignity, the beauty, and the reverence that our liturgy should be.
5: That was Cardinal Stephen Breslin, Archbishop of Johannesburg, speaking to Sheila Purish. One of the speakers at the symposium was Father Uwe Michael Lang, a native of Nuremberg in Germany and a priest of the Oratory of St. Philip Neri in London. He spoke about the full and active participation of the faithful in the liturgy, stressing that participation is not limited to external involvement, but also includes interior prayer, silence and adoration. And that's all for this edition. Until the same time next week, I am Festus Tarawali.
12: will come to Millennium Appointment. In this edition, we take a look at gambling and its effects on individuals. Gambling is the act of placing money or something of value on a random event with the intention of winning more money or something of greater value. The Catholic Church views it as immoral and unacceptable when it deprives someone of what is necessary to provide for his or her needs and the needs of others. Early this year, Pope Leo warned that gambling ruins many families. He was speaking to representatives of the Association of Mayors in Italy who had paid a courteous visit to him. He cited a recent research study conducted by Caritas Italy, which revealed that some people get addicted to gambling and that this negatively affects not only their education, mental health, but also trust in them. Gambling exists in several categories. First, as lotteries, which involve selling numbered tickets and giving prizes in the form of material objects or money to the holders of numbers drawn at random. Examples include regular lotteries that have scheduled draws, instant lotteries that award prizes on the spot and which come as classic scratch-offs, crossword scratch-offs, and slots. Second, sports betting, which is predicting sports results and placing a sum of money or an object of value on the outcome. Third, card games, which are played with specifically designed cards with features such as numbers, suits, or other pieces of art, for example, poker, hearts, and so on. Fourth, casino table games, which are competitions of chance played on a flat surface like a table or a floor using physical components such as boards and dice. Fifth, gaming machines, which are constructed or adapted for playing a game of chance. They usually have slots or other openings for the insertion of money in the form of cash or tokens and offer prizes to the winners, usually in form of money. The last category is electronic gaming, which is any kind of gambling conducted on the internet. People who often gamble are young adults, men, individuals who have mental health problems, and individuals with a history of alcohol and drug abuse. Studies show that people are motivated to gamble by a number of factors, including learning or socialization, amusement, excitement, and the desire to make easy money. Gambling is legal in almost all countries around the world. Governments register gambling companies, which in turn contribute to national revenue by paying taxes. The companies are authorized to advertise themselves to attract customers and play a role in sponsoring sports, cultural, and other activities. Across Africa, Nigeria, Kenya, Uganda, Tanzania, Ghana, South Africa, and Ethiopia are some of the countries on the continent in which gambling has deeply penetrated. Here, governments recognize gambling as an economic activity. Research has shown that in these countries, over 65% of young adults have engaged in gambling, especially sports betting and game machines, for economic reasons, due to failure to get stable employment. Research conducted by the World Health Organization shows also that gambling can lead to serious social and health problems. These problems include financial stress, relationship breakdown, family violence, mental illness, suicide, and addiction. There are cases of people who gamble their whole salaries, others who take debts and mortgage or sell their property in order to gamble. Research has shown that 90% of those who gamble to make easy money don't win anything. In such a situation, when a person has lost, he or she wants to gamble again to win back the money lost. The process may continue until the individual becomes addicted to gambling. Gambling addiction is a mental disorder, and its signs include lack of control over gambling, giving more priority to gambling over other life interests and daily activities, diversion of money from essential household spending, which may lead to food insecurity, housing problems, and difficulties in accessing health care and education, and the continuation of gambling despite the losses. Some of the factors that are increasing gambling activity in Africa despite the harm it causes are availability of gambling centers, which are often located in areas that are frequented by many people, and the commercialization of gambling in the media, particularly social media, which have made it appear popular and normal. Although African governments are getting substantial revenue from issuing gambling licenses, they are doing little or nothing to address the harm caused by gambling. For example, they are doing little to monitor operators and to enforce laws against gambling abuse. Similarly, they have not done enough to fund counseling and awareness campaigns, despite overwhelming evidence that many gamblers, especially youth, are suffering from gambling addiction. And with that, we come to the end of this week's edition of Millennium Appointment. This has been John Baptist Tumusime.
13: This is the Africa Service of Vatican Radio, and remember to join us again at the same time tomorrow. Praised be Jesus Christ. Laudetur Jesu.

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2: In the headlines this Monday, September 14th, Pope Leo XIV celebrates his 71st birthday and reinforces the work of the Vatican Apostolic Library. Villanova University unveils the Pope Leo XIV Sustainability Medal and names its first recipient. And Cardinal Kevin Farrell attends the second preparatory meeting for World Youth Day Seoul 2027. In the Vatican, I'm Devin Watkins. Pope Leo XIV celebrates his 71st birthday on Monday, following a year marked by appeals for peace, apostolic journeys, and concern for human dignity. Messages and expressions of good wishes have been arriving at the Vatican from around the world. The Italian Bishops' Conference conveyed the greetings of Italy's local churches and thanked the Pope for his service. They recalled Pope Leo's emphasis on the gospel as the fundamental priority of ecclesial life and on faith as a personal encounter with Christ. They also welcomed his call for missionary communities, welcoming parishes, and effective structures of participation. Born in the U.S. city of Chicago on September 14, 1955, Pope Leo XIV enters his 72nd year with the central themes of his pontificate clearly defined: peace, unity, and the defense of human dignity. Separately, Pope Leo XIV visited the historic Apostolic Archives and the Apostolic Library in the Vatican today, inaugurating a new exhibit entitled Aqua, Catastrophe and Wonder. The Pope expressed his appreciation for the mission and work of the two institutions, which he described as at the service of the development of and spreading of culture for the Church and all of humanity. Kelsey Gussie reports.
3: Pensando ad una biblioteca,
4: while a library can be seen as a restful, quiet place, Pope Leo highlighted that a book also awakens a restlessness, feeding the desire and daring to search. St. Augustine, he pointed out, is an example of this dynamic. Through reading the letter of St. Paul, the Bishop of Hippo's doubt disappeared. In the same way, the Pope noted, "You helped the Church and humanity to reach the depths of the desire." Furthermore, he asked, "How can we describe the Pope's library?"